0: Do you have persistent itching or redness on your skin that doesn't improve with over-the-counter treatments? You might have eczema. This could lead to skin that is wet, cracked, or bleeding from scratching. The good news is it can be managed with lifestyle changes and topical prescribed creams. Patients may also benefit from phototherapy, biologic injections, or a new class of oral tablets called JAK inhibitors. Visit livingwitheczema.sg for details. This Pfizer Singapore-sponsored program is for general disease awareness only and does not promote any specific product. It is not a substitute for medical advice. Please consult a healthcare professional.
1: Turned into a massive hit after it was covered by Whitney Houston for the 1992 film The Bodyguard. Besides winning multiple Grammys and Academy of Country Music Awards, Parton also found success on the big screen. She's best remembered for a role in the 1980 comedy film 9 to 5, for which she received multiple award nominations, including an Oscar nomination for Best Original Song. US President Donald Trump has paid tribute to the singer and ordered flags throughout the country to be lowered to half-mast for 1 week.
2: Time is 8:35, time for Asia Business on CNA 938. And Canada has retaliated against the US with tariffs on about $20 billion worth of American imports. Ottawa has vowed to match Washington's levies dollar for dollar and rate for rate as it urges residents to buy Canadian goods and launch a movement of resistance. A small group of American items will face a lower 15% duty. Most of the retaliatory tariffs are set at 25 or 50%. They target key American industries such as steel and dairy and extend to everyday purchases, including seafood and clothing. These new measures come into effect on the 8th of next month. Here's Canada's Finance Minister, François-Philippe Champagne.
3: Canada's counter-tariffs are designed primarily to provide protection for Canadian industry impacted by U.S. tariffs and allow them to compete against U.S. products in the Canadian market. It's all about fairness. It's all about level playing field. It's all about supporting Canadian workers and Canadian businesses.
2: The fallout from the escalating U.S.-Canada trade war is being felt across financial markets as investors reassess the economic outlook on both sides of the border. Elizabeth Neo has more.
4: The Canadian dollar has strengthened about 0.1% against the greenback following yesterday's sharp sell-off. It remains under pressure as the U.S. dollar stabilizes ahead of inflation data, as well as the Jackson Hole Symposium, which could clarify the Fed's outlook. Now, the loonie suffered its sharpest drop in 2 months after President Trump stepped up his trade fight with Ottawa, imposing 50% tariffs on Canadian goods. Analysts say the trade uncertainty is likely to weigh on the Canadian dollar in the near term. Canadian bond yields also tumbled as the trade conflict threatens to deal a blow to economic growth and prompts investors to rethink the outlook there for the Bank of Canada and its rates. For the U.S. tariffs, traders had been expecting the BOC to start raising rates to bring inflation down. Well, stock markets in New York and Toronto, however, seem to have shrugged off the escalating trade tensions. Major indices on Wall Street, as well as the Toronto Stock Exchange, closed higher overnight. And U.S. automaker stocks have recouped some of those losses after falling on concerns that higher tariffs will raise costs for their cross-border production of cars, light trucks and heavy-duty vehicles.
2: The International Monetary Fund expects the global economy to get a boost from AI as investment spreads beyond the US. IMF's managing director, Kristalina Georgieva, described it as a growth engine for the global economy, with other countries ramping up data center construction. She also pointed out that the world has weathered the energy shock from the Iran war better than initially feared. That's thanks to drawdowns from energy reserves, increases in non-Gulf supplies, and lower energy demand. But she raised concerns about deteriorating fiscal conditions in some countries, resulting in rising bond yields. She added that the energy shock is not over, with the possibility of oil price increases that could fuel inflation and impact monetary policy. The IMF in July lowered its 2026 global growth forecast to 3%. It will next update its global growth forecast in Bangkok in October. Singapore and Guangdong are deepening ties in areas like the digital economy, healthcare and biomedicine. 22 new deals have been signed at the latest meeting of the Collaboration Council. They range

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3: 4,300 households displaced. The deluge disrupting transport and tourism, while power links to nearly 55,000 homes was cut. Now, Nara, not the only powerful storm swirling in the region, Typhoon Sadol is approaching Japan's Okinawa Islands with strong winds and heavy seas. Sadol could bring heavy rain to Taiwan and southern Japan before potentially impacting China's eastern coast later this week.
4: And we now go to business news.
5: AI chip giant NVIDIA will report its Q2 earnings after the closing bell today. It's expected to deliver robust growth as big tech continues to pour billions of dollars into AI data centers. Bloomberg estimates that NVIDIA's Q2 revenue likely doubled from a year earlier to more than $90 billion. Much of that revenue is expected to come from hyperscalers as big tech companies fuel the AI industry's rapid data center expansion. Stakeholders, however, are growing increasingly skeptical about the pace of that growth, raising questions about whether massive AI spending can be sustained. Current options pricing shows the shares are projected to swing about 6% in either direction by the end of the week. The stock gained in overnight trade, closing by up more than 2%. But NVIDIA shares have fallen about 7.5% over the last seven sessions, erasing more than $400 billion in market value. Tony Nash is founder and CEO of Complete Intelligence. He explains why NVIDIA's earnings are still seen as a bellwether for the AI boom on Wall Street.
6: I think NVIDIA, obviously, I think it's still good news. It doesn't matter whether we stay with these closed models like Anthropic or OpenAI, or we move to these open-weight models that are predominantly Chinese. We still need processing power. So I think NVIDIA has real kind of momentum and staying power for the, you know, medium term at least. And do they have the same sway over markets that they had? Well, maybe not with AMD and some others coming in with kind of some competing offerings, but NVIDIA is still center stage and they still hold a heck of a lot of sway. Maybe not the kind of monopoly-like sway they held at one point, but they still hold a heck of a lot of sway.
5: The Asian Venture Philanthropy Network says the region faces a $26 trillion funding gap through 2030, putting growth, poverty reduction and climate action at risk. The issue took center stage at its global conference, with health, education and development high on the agenda. Ishan Garg reports from New Delhi.
7: OECD data shows philanthropic funding towards Asia declined from $4.9 billion in 2020 to $4.6 billion in 2023. Global charity leaders here say exploring partnerships with state-backed philanthropy projects could help bring crucial new funds. Pairing government know-how with corporate capital, they say, can create efficient social impact. And though many state-backed charities have historically worked domestically, panelists say some are already working across borders, pointing to the UAE's Mubadala Foundation's projects in India's education sector. It's a model Dhanantara Indonesia Trust believes can be used for a similarly diverse nation like Indonesia.
8: I think we want to bring in global partners as well, those who have track records and great programs who are already proven. We want to scale it up for Indonesia. Also work with local implementing partners in Indonesia because they know the local context. And because we are close to the state, we can also look at the priorities for Indonesia and see where we can focus.
7: Experts say government-backed charities often outperform government programs themselves. They can be less tied up in red tape or worried about a possible political backlash, and partnering with them lets NGOs align with well-studied national priorities. The window to act, they say, is now, as Asia's own wealth grows faster than the aid flowing in from outside the region.
5: And you also heard from Nuraini Razak, chairwoman of Dhanantara Indonesia Trust, in that report from Ishan Garg. Singapore and Guangdong are deepening ties in areas like the digital economy, healthcare and biomedicine. 22 new deals have been signed at the latest meeting of the Collaboration Council, and they range from AI-powered

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3: Territorial claims. Mr. Sean, once again, alluding to Canada being the 51st U.S. state by referring to Prime Minister Mark Carney as governor. The U.S. leader also floated the idea of renaming Lake Ontario to Lake America. The lake forms much of New York's coastline and separates Buffalo from Canada's most popular city, Toronto.
4: And we move on now. Oh, well, you also heard there from Canada's Finance Minister, François-Philippe Champagne, in that report by Arnold Gay. Now, AI chip giant NVIDIA will report its Q2 earnings after the closing bell today. It's expected to deliver robust growth as big tech continues to pour billions of dollars into AI data centers. And Bloomberg estimates that NVIDIA's Q2 revenue likely doubled from a year earlier to more than $90 billion. Much of that revenue is expected to come from hyperscalers as big tech companies fuel the AI industry's rapid data center expansion. Tony Nash is founder and CEO of Complete Intelligence. He explains why NVIDIA's earnings are still seen as a bellwether for the AI boom on Wall Street.
5: I think NVIDIA, obviously, I think it's still good news. It doesn't matter whether we stay with these closed models like Anthropic or OpenAI, or we move to these open-weight models that are predominantly Chinese, we still need processing power. So I think NVIDIA has real kind of momentum and staying power for the, you know, medium term at least. And do they have the same sway over markets that they had? Well, maybe not with AMD and some others coming in with kind of some competing offerings, but NVIDIA is still center stage and they still hold a heck of a lot of sway. Maybe not the kind of monopoly-like sway they held at one point, but they still hold a heck of a lot of sway.
4: The Asian Venture Philanthropy Network says the region faces a $26 trillion funding gap through 2030, putting growth, poverty reduction, and climate action at risk. The issue took center stage at its global conference with health, education, and development high on the agenda. Ishan Garg reports from New Delhi.
6: OECD data shows philanthropic funding towards Asia declined from $4.9 billion in 2020 to $4.6 billion in 2023. Global charity leaders here say exploring partnerships with state-backed philanthropy projects could help bring crucial new funds. Pairing government know-how with corporate capital, they say, can create efficient social impact. And though many state-backed charities have historically worked domestically, panelists say some are already working across borders, pointing to the UAE's Mubadala Foundation's projects in India's education sector. It's a model Dhanantara Indonesia Trust believes can be used for a similarly diverse nation like Indonesia.
7: I think we want to bring in global partners as well, those who have track records and great programs who are already proven. We want to scale it up for Indonesia. Also work with local implementing partners in Indonesia because they know the local context. And because we are close to the state, we can also look at the priorities for Indonesia and see where we can focus.
6: Experts say government-backed charities often outperform government programs themselves. They can be less tied up in red tape or worried about a possible political backlash, and partnering with them lets NGOs align with well-studied national priorities. The window to act, they say, is now, as Asia's own wealth grows faster than the aid flowing in from outside the region.
4: And that's your business news. Business news as it breaks on CNA.Asia. All right, quick check on the roads for you at 12:40 on this Wednesday, the 26th of August. Stationary vehicle on the AYE towards Tuas after Jurong Port Road. Traffic light blackout at Eunos Avenue 5, Eunos Crescent Junction. As always, please do be patient. Drive carefully. We bring you now a letter to myself with Joel Chua.
8: Now, a letter to myself with Joel Chua.
9: Thanks so much, as always, for joining us. Our guest today started two businesses that lets people transform the

0: says the region faces a $26 trillion funding gap through 2030, putting growth, poverty reduction, and climate action at risk. The issue took center stage at its global conference, with health, education, and development high on the agenda. Ishan Garg reports from New Delhi.
1: OECD data shows philanthropic funding towards Asia declined from $4.9 billion US dollars in 2020 to $4.6 billion US dollars in 2023. Global charity leaders here say exploring partnerships with state-backed philanthropy projects could help bring crucial new funds. Pairing government know-how with corporate capital, they say, can create efficient social impact. And though many state-backed charities have historically worked domestically, panelists say some are already working across borders, pointing to the UAE's Mubadala Foundation's projects in India's education sector. It's a model Dhanantara Indonesia Trust believes can be used for a similarly diverse nation like Indonesia.
2: I think we want to bring in global partners as well, those who have track records and great programs who are already proven. We want to scale it up for Indonesia. Also work with local implementing partners in Indonesia because they know the local context. And because we are close to the state, we can also look at the priorities for Indonesia and see where we can focus.
1: Experts say government-backed charities often outperform government programs themselves. They can be less tied up in red tape or worried about a possible political backlash, and partnering with them lets NGOs align with well-studied national priorities. The window to act, they say, is now, as Asia's own wealth grows faster than the aid flowing in from outside the region.
0: And that is your business news. Business news as it breaks on CNA.Asia. All right, let's do a check on the markets right now. Singapore's STI is seeing mild losses, dropping 0.1% to 15,729 points. DBS Bank is unchanged at $76.41. OCBC is in the green at $31.53, but UOB has dipped 0.3% to $40.98. Singapore Airlines is up 0.4%. It comes as Air India is reportedly seeking about $1.5 billion in fresh equity from its owners, Tata Sons and Singapore Airlines. Now, that's after the carrier posted a record annual loss. The rest of Asia is up. Japan's Nikkei has risen 0.8%. South Korea's Kospi is also seeing gains of close to 2%. Shanghai is 0.7% higher. Hong Kong's Hang Seng also up by 0.7%. Australia's ASX 200 has given up earlier gains after July inflation topped forecasts.
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0: All right, it's 12:40 on this Wednesday, the 26th of August. Let's do a check on the roads for you. Let's see. Vehicle breakdown on the PIE towards Changi after Pasir Laba, please avoid lane 1. Another vehicle breakdown on the KJE towards PIE after Choa Chu Kang Drive. As always, please do be patient. Drive carefully.
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5: Everything happens very quickly, as in when the whale hunt is on, everyone is mega focused on doing the right thing in order to get the whale. It's very intense, and boats will get crushed or like capsize, and people will fall into the water, and it's chaotic. They still manage to work together, obviously, because they're very experienced, but it's a lot of screaming. It's very intense, as in it's very raw and intense. Yeah.
6: That's Marco Grossman, a German traveller lucky enough to witness a whale hunt in Lamalera, a tiny village on a remote island in eastern Indonesia. CNA senior correspondent Saiful Bara Ismail also spent part of the whaling season in Lamalera, living alongside the fishermen, the harpooners and their families who wait for them to come back from the hunts. No harpoon guns are used during the hunts, and there's no sonar. A man called the Lamafa simply dives off a wooden boat with a hand-forged harpoon and uses his own weight to harpoon the mammal. It's been done this way for hundreds.

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3: Leading to Canada being the 51st U.S. state by referring to Prime Minister Mark Carney as governor. The U.S. leader also floated the idea of renaming Lake Ontario to Lake America. The lake forms much of New York's coastline and separates Buffalo from Canada's most populous city, Toronto.
4: And you also heard from Canada's Finance Minister, François-Philippe Champagne, in that report by Arnold Gay. Now, AI chip giant NVIDIA will report its Q2 earnings after the closing bell today. It's expected to deliver robust growth as big tech continues to pour billions of dollars into AI data centers. Bloomberg estimates that NVIDIA's Q2 revenue will likely double from a year earlier to more than $90 billion. Much of that revenue is expected to come from hyperscalers as big tech companies fuel the AI industry's rapid data center expansion. Stakeholders, however, are increasingly skeptical about the pace of that growth, raising questions about whether massive AI spending can be sustained. That's your business news. Business news as it breaks on CNA.asia. All right, let's do a check on the markets right now. Singapore's STI seeing mild losses, dropping 0.1% to 5,732 points. DBS Bank is down 0.1% to $76.30. UOB has also dipped 0.3% to $41. OCBC in the green at $31.53. Singapore Airlines is up 0.6%. It comes as Air India is reportedly seeking about $1.5 billion in fresh equity from its owners, Tata Sons and Singapore Airlines. That's after the carrier posted a record annual loss. Now, the rest of Asia is up. Japan's Nikkei has risen 0.8%. South Korea's Kospi also seeing gains of close to 2%. Shanghai is 0.7% higher. Hong Kong's Hang Seng also up by 0.7%. Australia's ASX 200 has given up earlier gains after July inflation topped forecasts.
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4: On the roads, vehicle breakdown on the TPE towards SLE after Tampines Avenue 10. Another one on the AYE towards Tuas after Tuas West Road. As always, please do be patient. Drive carefully. I'm going to sign off now and hand you over to Melanie Olivero, who will take you through the afternoon starting from 2 o'clock. Before that, a replay of Mind Your Money, where we chat with the head of APAC of Zoom to find out more about AI and how it's repositioning our jobs as well. Have a lovely rest of your Wednesday. Cheryl Goh saying bye-bye for now.
6: Now, Mind Your Money with Cheryl Goh.
4: Yes, hello. Welcome to Mind Your Money with me, Cheryl Goh. Now, in his National Day rally speech, Prime Minister Lawrence Wong highlighted how artificial intelligence is evolving from simply answering questions to actually taking action on our behalf. As Singapore's workforce growth slows, well, artificial intelligence, AI, is increasingly being seen as a way to help businesses do more with less, automate routine tasks, and free up workers to focus on the so-called higher value work. But how much can we realistically hand over to AI? Will it create new opportunities or replace existing roles? And what skills will workers need to stay relevant in an AI-powered economy? Well, that's what we're going to discuss today on the show with our guest, who is Carlos Cuadri, who is head of APAC at Zoom. Carlos, really nice to have you with us. Thanks for joining us in the studio.
7: Yeah, well, thank you, Cheryl. It's wonderful to be here. I'm looking forward to the discussion.
4: Yeah, so let's get right into it, right? So as PM Wong noted, AI is moving from just answering questions to actually taking action. But tell us, what does that actually mean when AI starts taking action on our behalf rather than just giving us information?
7: Yeah, absolutely. So most people's first experience with AI was just a smarter search bar, right? You actually typed into the search bar, you got a smarter answer using the AI, right? And then you actually had to take those answers.

0: But on September 11, 2001, terror struck.
1: Jupiter, above everything, he loved being a father to our son. I so want his story to be told and for him to not be forgotten.
0: Windows on the World, 1st September, Tuesday, 9 p.m. on CNA.
2: We begin Asia Business with a look at what is happening when it concerns really Canada retaliating against the U.S. by imposing tariffs on about $20 billion worth of American imports. Arnold Gay has more on this intensifying trade war between these historically close allies.
3: Ottawa vowing to match Washington's levies dollar for dollar, rate for rate, as it urged residents to buy Canadian goods and launch a, quote, movement of resistance. A small group of American items will face a lower 15% duty, but most of the retaliatory duties are either at 25 or 50%. They target key American industries like steel and dairy and extend into everyday purchases, including seafood and clothing.
4: Canada's counter tariffs are designed primarily to provide protection for Canadian industry impacted by U.S. tariffs and allow them to compete against U.S. products in the Canadian market. It's all about fairness. It's all about level playing field. It's all about supporting Canadian workers and Canadian businesses.
3: The strains over trade are spilling over to territorial claims. Mr. Trump, once again, alluding to Canada being the 51st U.S. state by referring to Prime Minister Mark Carney as governor. The U.S. leader also floated the idea of renaming Lake Ontario to Lake America. The lake forms much of New York's coastline and separates Buffalo from Canada's most populous city, Toronto.
2: Arnold Gay there. Well, AI chip giant NVIDIA will report its Q2 earnings after the closing bell today. It's expected to deliver robust growth as big tech continues to pour billions of dollars into AI data centers. Bloomberg estimates that NVIDIA's Q2 revenue likely doubled from a year earlier to more than $90 billion. Much of that revenue is expected to come from hyperscalers as big tech companies fuel the AI industry's rapid data center expansion. Stakeholders, however, are growing increasingly skeptical about the pace of that growth, raising questions about whether massive AI spending can be sustained. Current option pricing shows that the shares are projected to swing about 6% in either direction by the end of the week. Well, the stock gained in overnight trade, closing up by more than 2%, but NVIDIA shares have fallen about 7.5% over the last seven sessions, erasing more than $400 billion in market value. That's your news with me, Melanie Olivero, on CNA 938. We'll have more Asia business news for you in the hours to come.
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2: I'm Melanie Olivero for CNA 938, and I'd like to bring back part two of my Made in SG chat, zeroing in on the new play by The Necessary Stage, Three Queens, written and co-directed by Harish Sharma, the resident playwright and artistic director of The Necessary Stage, and starring stage and TV actress and theatre actress and host Muna Bagarib, along with Siti Hajar Ghani and Siti Khalija. What is the relationship dynamic, everyone, between these three women for people who've just joined us? I'm sure they're close, but I'm sure, pretty sure as well, there are tensions, rivalries, kinship, happy memories, even hidden grievances too? And more?
7: Yeah, and lots more. Actually, you mentioned all of them.
2: Yeah.
7: I think it's also because they've been friends for so long, since they were kids. So they watched each other grow up. And because they've attempted to remain close, whether successful or not, there's definitely a lot of

0: It is time to bring back Culture Club on CNA 938 with me, Melanie Olivero, and talk about the science fiction and fantasy and pop culture extravaganza known as the Portals Experience, now on at the Fever Exhibition Hall on 25 Scotts Road. And you only have until 2nd of September to check it out, everyone. So remember that, yeah? But let's hear more from the founder and co-founder of Portals, the Portals Experience, Scott Graham, and his daughter, Shauna Graham, too. So let's talk about how interactive the Portals Experience gets for the people who've just joined us after the news when it comes to the realm of fantasy. And we can hunt for a hidden dragon. Can you tell us more about that? Because some people would assume that the dragon's hiding place is always moved from day to day. So anyone who enters this realm has to look for it again.
1: Well, that would be amazing if the dragons were flying around. They don't move around, but there are other interactive elements throughout the Portals Experience. There are dioramas tucked away, hidden behind walls. There are other ways you can explore using your flashlight and find maybe hidden messaging, hidden pieces in a painting. But most interactive, I would say, is we have our Quill's Quest, which is our lovely little mascot named Quill. He's a portal jumper. He can jump straight into books and into the art. And every single visitor gets a map of the space, and their job is to go and hunt for him. And he'll give you a little fun fact, and he'll also ask you some very imaginative prompts that you can ask your parents or your friends. We actually created him for little ones, but we find that I think the adults enjoy him a little bit more than our younger audience. So you can definitely enjoy that when you come down.
0: So this mascot is a dragon.
1: He's actually a miscellaneous creature. You can interpret him as you'd like. He looks like a little fox. He could be a bunny. But we worked with a character artist to create him just for the experience.
0: So he is... he's your IP. He's your creation.
1: He is indeed.
0: So you worked with the artist, but you knew what he sort of looked like in your mind's eye, yeah?
1: Definitely.
0: Yeah.
2: We had some broad ideas, but the artist really brought them to life fantastically.
0: Very, very nice. I'm just wondering, Scott, what is the most valuable item or artwork in this collection, this being, of course, your collection? One that costs a pretty penny,

0: oil in particular. Could a more secure supply of energy help Japanese businesses manage those costs and remain competitive?
1: Look, definitely. And I mean, for a country that which imports almost all of the oil, 94% from the Middle East itself, mind you, it's not just the Japanese. It's basically any country who has gone through the pains of what the Strait of Hormuz has caused is now looking to set up strategic reserves to restock back as this existing drawdowns in their reserves. So, you know, we have this new demand coming from oil from these two sources itself. So Japan is doing it, but everybody else is actually trying to diversify. It's no longer about just in time now, it's probably about just in case. And so everybody's really talking about energy security as a key priority.
0: Let's talk gold. It's pulling back from that 3-month high ahead of fresh US inflation data. What is keeping demand for the precious metal elevated despite the latest retreat?
1: Well, I think two main things, basically, because firstly, gold basically is seeing some seeing a boost from the weaker dollar. We saw that basically once the Treasury came in to kind of cap yields on the back end of the yield curve, that kind of put pressure on the dollar to bear the burden when you mess with the mechanism of higher yield rates or higher rates on the far end of the curve. A lot of that transfers over to the dollar and such. So the weaker dollar has been a key thing for gold. And number two, data coming out from China still suggests that the Chinese are very strong buyers of gold itself. And geopolitical hasn't been solved, and I think the U.S. hard stand with regards to either you're with us or you're against us. Again, I think it's telling many countries in the world today that you can be on the wrong side of the U.S. books, good books, so to say, and you really want to try and maybe diversify a little bit more out from dollar-denominated assets. So all of this is basically putting a floor under gold, I believe.
0: Got it. Okay, what about oil prices? Where have they been falling some more than 2%, actually, as the Iran-Oman discussions continue with regard to the reopening of Strait of Hormuz? If that were to happen, really, I mean, how significant would that be for trade across Asia?
1: Yeah, if it does happen, then I think it's a big positive. At least we're seeing some flow of oil through the straits. We have to remember that basically strategic reserves worldwide are coming off. The latest U.S. strategic reserve numbers show a further drawdown in from that perspective. But it is, like you mentioned, it's still on in terms of headlines, it needs to come into reality, and we need to see that oil moving. But there are political implications. If it does happen, then the big question is, how does the US then view the Omanis, who will be seen as working together with the Iranians? Will American ships or ships carrying American flags be allowed to go through the straits through this particular arrangement with the Omanis and the Iranians? So there are still a lot of questions to be asked. But if it really does allow for a free flow of oil, I think that would be welcomed by the rest of the world.
0: Indeed. Let's talk Singapore and factory output growing some 6.8% in July. Electronics expanding 11.2%. How much of the manufacturing sector's strength being carried by electronics now, and other industries, are they keeping pace?
1: Well, we're seeing it slightly broaden out to still electronics, but kind of related to that, precision engineering grew, semiconductor equipment, transport engineering, and some aerospace and such. But there are still some weakness in less tech-linked areas such as chemicals, which fell double digit, and biomedical, which fell, I think, about 5%. So slightly more towards the tech AI/AI sectors, which are still growing, but some weakness on the other sectors.
0: Finally, let's talk Singapore's performance today. This trading day, Wednesday, August 26. STI down 0.3%, 5722 is where it stands. Winners, losers, and most trade stock for the day, Sani.
1: No, I'll start with the most traded stock, AddValue Technologies, 77 million.

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3: Love videos that... And there's another element. There's a technical element to this as well. There's this notion and idea of inflection, tone, cadence, rhythm. Is it actually realistic and humanistic enough that you're buying it? And what does it say if we're accepting a lower quality and accepting the fact that we're okay with these AI-generated videos and audio? And then there's another component to this. Sometimes, because it's all automated in some cases, right, it kind of misses the mark. So the focus of a CNA.Asia article right now on CNA.Asia says that there was this AI-generated video on Shopee, and it was a book by Singapore author Xie Shi Min. And the book itself deals with themes like emotional and verbal abuse. But the video and the audio that went along with the post to sell the book, a little bit missing the mark. Here's the author themselves, Xie Shi Min, off their Instagram page.
4: Yeah, so in this screenshot, there's this random AI-generated lady talking about my book and misrepresenting it as though it's some like happy children's adventure that is so wholesome and full of family fun. But that's not true. And in my case, misrepresenting my book like that is incredibly dangerous because it could be triggering for other people.
3: These AI-generated videos and voices. Here's my question on TalkBack. Have you had it with AI-generated videos and voices trying to sell you things online?
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3: The way I'm doing it on today's edition is I really want to go into some of the technicalities and understand things like voice, rhythm, cadence, tone, whether we're accepting of something that is subpar and what that says about us as well. And some of you might be like, oh, is Daniel protecting his rice bowl? Yes, I've spent decades doing voiceovers, and I want to put this caveat out there, out clear as well. I'm not doing it to protect the rice bowl. I'm coming in and at it, looking at it from a technical point of view. And as somebody who has done voiceovers for decades, I want to apply that technical lens to this as well. Are we okay with voices that have the wrong inflections, that have the wrong tones, that have the wrong meanings, that have the wrong words, and yet we're accepting of it and we just scroll past it? So I'm coming in at from a technical, semi-expert pundit point of view. That's where I'm coming at it. And so I've invited onto the show somebody who's also very versed in the technical aspects of these kinds of voices and commercials and content as well. Ken Delbridge joins me. Ken is a sound designer at Splice Studios. They're a recording studio specializing in voiceovers and audio production. He's had decades of experience working with voices and creative content in Singapore as well. And I know some of you are like, oh, this is Daniel working together with his producing partner. No, let me clarify as well. I've never worked with Ken Delbridge either, but I do know that in the industry that Ken is very well known for this work in content. So I'm putting that caveat out there. In fact, this is the first time I'm talking to Ken Delbridge ever. Hello, Ken. Welcome to the show.
6: Thanks very much. Nice to be talking here.
3: Decades in Singapore in terms of the copywriting, content and voiceover recording, isn't it?
6: Yes, it has been quite a long time.
3: And I can tell because the quality of the mic that you're using to talk to me now is so good. It sounds like you're in the studio. My God. Okay, I'll get the technical details from you later. The nerding stuff can happen later. Ken, I want to talk about the technical aspects of some of these voiceovers. So we've got a couple of clips lined up as well. But I want to ask you first, just from a technical point of view, when you hear these voices that are selling people content on social media, on e-commerce platforms, do you professionally or immediately pick up on many, are there more wrong things than right, is what I'm saying?
6: I think it's a very tricky question because taste is very subjective. Now, I have an 11-year-old. When I drop her off at school every day, she's listening to some social media, YouTube shorts typically, and I hear that voice all the time. It's the woman's voice, and it's so samey, it's so predictable, and I think it sounds terrible. But then I can appreciate that for the target audience, any other voice would be wrong. So you're in this kind of gray zone.

0: struggling, but they are just youths that want to find a community, a safe space to express themselves and nurture and grow.
1: Right.
0: Yeah.
1: When you were much younger yourself, do you wish that you had something like this, a program like this, a safe space like this?
0: Yeah, I think I would have, like, I think when I was young, I was so scared, right? So I think having this kind of programs that, in a sense, gives me a community, a space to express myself and share my thoughts, my feelings in a very free and comfortable environment, I think would have really helped me grow as well. And I think also to mention, like, I used to be a youth with the advocacy unit as well. So I used to be a youth that my team used to engage. So I think it's kind of like a full circle moment for sure.
1: So yeah. you used to be a so-called beneficiary of the Singapore Children's Society yourself.
0: Yeah.
1: And now you are in the same unit working
0: in the team, yes.
1: Wow.
0: Yeah, so I think that's quite special to me. And when I look back, when I see the youths that we engage with, they are youths that that kind of were in the same level as me, that were working alongside me. And I think guiding and mentoring them now is something quite meaningful and impactful for me.
1: I can only imagine when you say full circle, right? Yeah. That's so poetic and so beautiful. Yeah. So that first message, keep going, you will surprise yourself one day. And what a surprise it's been. Thank you for sharing that first message. What's your second message, Solana?
0: I think my second message would definitely be when I'm tired, when I'm drained, I need to put aside time for myself and always pick myself back up.
1: Mm.
0: Yeah.
1: Why was this message important for your younger self to have understood?
0: I think when I was young, I spent a lot of time beating myself up over the fact that I cannot get to where I want to be, and I couldn't fit in, and I just kept blaming myself for being quiet and being introverted and not, in a sense, standing out. Mm. Yeah,
1: you
0: like the rest of my peers. Yeah, yeah. So I think that's something that I struggled with, and I think that taking that break to kind of relax and do something good for myself that will, in a sense, like self-care for me, was something that I think I would have needed back then.
1: Mm.
0: Yeah.
1: Did you have an insight or an understanding of the concept of self-care back then when you were much younger?
0: I think back then, no, because I was so hung up over the fact that my life was surrounded by studying and doing well and trying to do my best to fit in. And I think that's why I didn't set aside time for me to do what I wanted to do. Mm. Yeah.
1: What did you want to do?
0: I think at that time, I wouldn't have known because I wasn't brave enough to explore. Mm. I think as I grew up, I realized that like volunteering, giving back to society is actually my form of stress relief.
1: Mm.
0: And it's my form of escape from like school stresses or outside stresses, which can sometimes get me over my head a bit. Yeah, so I think volunteering, doing community work was something that was a way for me to remove my mindset of thinking negatively or in a sense take away the burnout that I was feeling.
1: Right.
0: Yeah.
1: And I'm wondering also whether or not that experience of being off service, being in a situation where you could give off yourself to someone who needed you more.
0: Yeah.
1: Right. Did that also contribute to your sense of replenishing your energy?
0: Yeah. I think it did because I think oftentimes when I tell people about volunteering work, they are like, oh, but I have nothing to give. I have no skills or I have no, that's just not something that I naturally would do. Yeah. And I have nothing to contribute to whatever service that they are doing. Yeah. So I think that what I always remind them is that to always, a lesson that I learned is that when I give

0: families staying strong during tough times. Family Ties with Susan Ng.
1: But it's a lot more about understanding her perspective as well.
2: Yeah, and that's important.
1: Yeah, looking for who will understand my perspective. Through this, we actually do understand each other a lot better.
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4: It's better because it increases their mood, it increases their libido, and they think that that's the one that actually is the key component of the medication, that's the one that actually works. And they come into my office asking for the same thing. Now, it's important to understand when you come to my office, it's almost impossible, even if you get medications onto to give it to me, that I basically can't find out what's inside, because most of the time, I have no idea what is in there. And to send it off, it's going to cost me lots of investigation work, a lot of time. And if anything, more than often than not, I tell them basically, if you don't know where your source is, you can't actually give me a bubble wrap, and that bubble wrap doesn't contain any information, I would say it's probably safer not to take it, because there's no way of guaranteeing what is inside. Even if what's written on the bubble wrap, you have no way of guaranteeing whether it's actually the real thing. Mm-hmm. It's actually said what's inside it. It's actually on the bubble wrap. So probably not a good idea to just leave it on one side, go for the real thing and see how that goes.
5: If, guys, have a look at this article. When you see the idea of the blister packaging and the mold capsules, I mean, when you think about medications, you think about it being manufactured and put together in a very sterile environment as well.
4: Exactly.
5: And this was in somebody's flat.
4: And
5: a plastic bag full of capsules and a machine. There's no sterility. So that not only about am I worried about the active component here, I'm worried about the stability of the manufacturing and the dissemination here. This could be very harmful.
4: You are absolutely right. And the best thing is they package it off as a legitimate medication that has to usually be prescribed by a doctor. And you really have no idea what goes in. It could be illicit stuff. You might actually get into trouble without actually knowing that you're taking things that may be actually illegal. So these are some of the outcomes definitely can happen. Although they might give you temporary relief or temporary improvement in your sexual function, at the end of the day, you have no idea whether what's inside or whether you can take it long term. That I think that that's actually generally the advice. It's very, very dangerous to actually just go around taking, you know, pills that may look genuine, but you have no idea where the source is.
5: It comes in the blister packaging and everything, my gosh. Then the other component of this is what was being packaged or manufactured in this illegal process, not just illegal manufacture of medications, but supplements as well. And I see that a lot when it comes to sexual enhancement issues, that
4: even
5: online on shopping portals, you will see supplements being marketed for men's health and things like that. Is there any evidence that supplements of any kind actually helps when a man is actually suffering with decreased libido, erectile dysfunction, and so on?
4: Well, to answer that question, let's go back to some of the things that we always knew growing up. And we've always heard of supplements that works, like oysters always been a good aphrodisiac. And we've got tonka ali that you always heard of, and basically chocolates and even alcohol to a certain extent can increase libido. So there are a lot of good foods or positive foods out there, supplements that we can actually take. Mm-hmm. Well, if we talk about from a medical point of view, as I was mentioning just now to you, testosterone is the one that actually increases the libido. And there is a component or small proportion of men who actually suffers from male menopause or hypogonadism. And in these cases, after thorough investigation and making sure that is indeed the case, giving them supplements or rather testosterone replacements would be beneficial. And testosterone replacement is actually a very, very big business everywhere in the world. And I'm basically currently right now in Los Angeles attending a American Urology Conference. Right in the TV, if you turn it on right now, you will hear them broadcasting testosterone replacement, like it's selling them like lollies. And these are in America, you are allowed to do that. It's something that we can't accept. But generally, some of these medications, the supplements, could contain illegal components of testosterone that's not declared. If you take testosterone long-term, you will run into trouble.
5: So it's not necessarily the herb or the secret ingredient. It actually probably is some element of testosterone that's added into this supplement.
4: Right. And the best part is, if you don't actually follow up long-term,

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4: Two bombs went off at the finish line of the Boston Marathon.
5: Joy turns to confusion and a realization of tragedy.
6: A Pan Am jumbo jet has crashed just north of the Scottish border.
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2: What happened before?
8: Warnings from engineers had been dismissed for years. America's credibility on the world stage now under fire.
9: The use of the atomic bomb was something that America was prepared to do.
10: This had become a totalitarian state, and Hitler could say, you voted for it.
11: Had the message been relayed properly, the US Navy could have diverted the catastrophe.
12: The greatest mistake in the Titanic was navigation.
2: Delve into the events that forever changed history, minute by minute. From 6 September, every Sunday at 7 p.m. on CNA.
13: The durability of the AI boom put to the test as NVIDIA reports its latest earnings. Concerns about growing competition and circular financing come to the fore as the chipmaker posts second quarter figures and emerges as a barometer of global investment appetite.

0: This is East Asia Tonight.
1: Good evening, I'm Grace Shin. Tonight's top stories from East Asia. China dealing and preparing for back-to-back storms that are already flooding several regions. A week in Nara bringing heavy rain as Typhoon Sado closes in. And the Iran war forces Japan to rethink its energy security, with Prime Minister Sanae Takaichi expected to unveil a comprehensive plan to boost resilience, including pipelines that bypass the Strait of Hormuz. The U.S. is reportedly planning to go through with joint military drills involving Japanese and South Korean forces, despite recently scaling back on annual exercises with Seoul. Meantime, China is expanding its presence in the South China Sea. Satellite images reveal new structures on a disputed island, also claimed by Vietnam and Taiwan.

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1: 외부감사 확대, 수사 재척사유 강화, 피해자에 대한 설명 강화, 외부감사, 불법 부실수사에 대한 법적 책임 강화 등 대안을 찾겠습니다.
2: So the issue now is not simply whether police have the right procedures in place, but it's whether there are effective checks on their decisions and whether someone is held accountable when those checks fail. And that's going to be very important once police have much greater control over investigations from October.
3: Thanks for that report. That was CNA senior correspondent Lee Myung-suk reporting live from Seoul. Meantime, extreme heat in Japan is forcing farmers to change not just how they work, but when. Some are moving their harvests into the night to escape dangerous daytime temperatures.
4: Long after sunset, the work is only beginning at this flower farm north of Tokyo. Motoaki Ijima and his team now harvest gerberas at night, when temperatures are lower and the risk from the heat is reduced. The change came after a part-time worker suffered heat stroke while picking sunflowers 3 summers ago. It's an increasingly familiar adjustment for those working the land. Japan's farming population is particularly vulnerable to rising temperatures. Around 70% of farmers are aged 65 or older, while high humidity adds to the heat stress. For Ijima, avoiding the hottest part of the day has meant completely changing the rhythm of work. Others start as early as they can. Farm worker Miyoko Asada is already in the fields shortly after sunrise, trying to finish outdoor work before temperatures climb. And it's not just people struggling with the conditions. A few towns away, chicken farmer Tetsuya Usuba is also reorganizing his day around the heat. 6 summers ago, more than 500 of his chickens died during an intense hot spell. He now uses additional fans, sprays water onto the roofs of his chicken sheds, and adds citric acid to the drinking water to fight dehydration. And when temperatures rise, even feeding has to happen at night. But even those measures have their limits. When temperatures suddenly rose above 35 degrees Celsius in July, Usuba still lost 130 birds. For farmers here, adapting to the heat is no longer about simply getting through an uncomfortable summer. It's increasingly becoming part of how they keep their farms and themselves going.
3: It has been a blockbuster week for China's robotics industry, from Unitree's high-profile stock market debut ahead of the World Robot Conference in Beijing to the conclusion of the World Humanoid Robot Games today, where teams from 16 countries showcased the latest advances and set new records in over 5 days. Among those, the fastest 100-meter sprint time by humanoid robot. Tiangong Ultra completed the race in under 9 seconds, beating its own record set just days earlier. And more than 2,000 robots competed in sports and real-world scenarios, including household tasks and emergency response. Developers say the games help expose the robot's weaknesses, and findings can then be used to build better machines. The games cap a busy

0: Katie absolutely loves tennis. She would eat, sleep, dream tennis if she could. Tennis is in her blood. Is that okay?
1: But it wasn't until about 10 years ago that Charlotte discovered just how deep tennis runs in her family. All thanks to her daughter's preschool project. The assignment? Present a family member with an interesting job.
0: So I thought, okay, your great-grandpa, he was a tennis player. And that's something a bit different for a career.
1: Charlotte always knew her grandfather had played tennis. But beyond that, his story was full of gaps, missing records, and half-told tales.
0: My grandpa was a very private man. He never spoke about his achievements, and my family never talked about it or spoke about it.
1: Katie's school project felt like the moment to dig deeper. When little turned up online, Charlotte tried her luck with Singapore's National Library Board.
0: I emailed them and asked them, do they have any information or articles about my grandpa? And they said that there are over 2,000 articles about him. I was like, what? I was like, wow, 2,000? And I couldn't believe it. I didn't know that there was so much written about him. I found out that my grandpa played a lot of matches.
1: Turns out, Charlotte's grandfather, Lim Bong Su, wasn't just a tennis player. He was one of the greatest tennis players of his time.
0: I told Katie about it. We were really excited. Katie started playing tennis the next year. She was very passionate about it and she did really well.
2: Yeah, I think you got great ground strokes. Practice more regards to the serve. So to generate more power, to take the ball at the highest point.
1: Tennis clearly runs in the family. Katie's Aunt Daphne was once a junior champion. And now she's passing on that love for the game and a bit of topspin to the next generation.
0: So currently, Katie wants to go pro too.
1: Charlotte hopes finding out about her grandfather's journey will guide Katie on her own path to tennis, which is why she's determined to piece his story together, both for her daughter and for herself.
0: I have so many questions. When did my grandpa start learning tennis? What inspired him? How many trophies did he win? How long was his tennis career? What made him stop playing tennis? What was my grandpa like?
1: The best place to start? A family get-together while Charlotte and Katie are back in Singapore for a visit. They usually live in Germany.
0: Looks really good. You want some tofu?
3: Yeah, one.
0: Wow, the aircon is so cold. It's like,
4: Ma, you're from a cold country and you cannot take this
0: cold. I'm Singaporean.
1: Surrounded by some of Lim's 11 children, it's the perfect opportunity to learn more about him. Though that, as it turns out, isn't so simple.
5: He is actually a very reserved type. No talk, no share things.
6: He's actually a man of few words.
7: He's a very nice man. That's all.
1: It seems that off court, words weren't Lim's strongest serve.
8: As far as children is concerned, you know, during that period, the guys like him, he don't bother about the kids so much. We got 11 of us. No?
1: In those days, children were mostly meant to be seen, not heard. But in his own way, Lim tried to connect, swapping words for rallies.
9: I used to play a lot with him.
8: How about Willie?
10: Every morning.
8: Yeah.
7: Every morning, he would come and wake me up. Oh, he tell me, sir.
4: Why? What do you mean?
7: Because I do like the sun.
0: Okay, I get it.
8: They train very seriously. In the morning, 6 o'clock asks you to wake up to run in Farrer Park.
0: It's interesting to hear that he had such passion for tennis that it wasn't just the boys, but also the girls. He probably wanted to be able to chat with them about tennis. Did you know that Grandpa was a famous tennis player?
8: No, we don't really know. It's only we know that he's good because there are so many trophies. But he's not the show-off type.
0: Did you guys have to clean his trophy?
3: Yeah, every year you clean the trophy, right?
8: Yeah, I will polish the whole cabinet.
3: Two cabinets. Yeah.
8: I think he has easily 50 trophies, easily. But some are lost during the period. I think the Japanese occupation period might have lost about maybe 15.
1: The family might not recall the details of his career, but there's one haunting episode they've never forgotten from the Japanese years in Singapore. February 1942. The Japanese have taken Singapore. Within days, chaos descends. Violence erupts in the streets. The Chinese are singled out, suspected of being the most likely to resist, with memories of the Sino-Japanese War still fresh. Across the island, men are rounded up, inspected, and may never return. Among them was Lim Bong-soo. For thousands, this was the end of the line. But fate took an unexpected turn for Lim.
0: According to my family, my grandpa was able to leave because of a letter or a pass that allowed him to be excused. Did grandma tell you what was in the letter?
6: No, she's even unable to tell what is this letter all about. But it's a pass to get out.
1: That letter or pass saved Lim's life. But what it said and where it went remain a mystery. Was it a political connection, a favor owed, or a secret that had to be hidden, even from his own family? For Charlotte, it's one more reason to keep digging, to uncover the truth for herself. But what she finds is not what she expects.
0: Wow,

0: of the AI boom put to the test as NVIDIA reports its latest earnings. Concerns about growing competition and circular financing come to the fore as the chipmaker posts second quarter figures and emerges as a barometer of global investment appetite.
1: Southeast Asia is bracing for Super El Nino.
2: Rumput laut kami yang seharusnya bisa dipanen akhirnya jadi putih dan ini menjadikan kami rugi.
1: Though a natural climate cycle, this could be one of the strongest on record.
3: Business will not be as usual. Life will not be as usual as well.
1: And its impact could unfold in unexpected ways.
4: อุณหภูมิในตัวมันร้อนไปด้วยค่ะแล้วก็อึดอัดท้องอะไรด้วยค่ะ
1: Insight Thursday on CNA.
5: It was one of the most iconic restaurants in America, at the top of the most famous building complex in the world.
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5: For its 30 Asian staff, this was the American dream.
7: We spent so much time together, it just feels like a second family.
8: Jupiter loved life. He loved to dance and to celebrate with his friends.
5: But on September 11, 2001, terror struck.
8: Jupiter, above everything, he loved being a father to our son. I so want his story to be told and for him to not be forgotten.
5: Windows on the World. 1st September, Tuesday on CNA.
9: The letter that saved Singaporean tennis player Lim Bong Su from the Japanese during World War II remains a mystery. To find answers, Charlotte is looking further back to the years before the war, when her grandfather's name filled the national papers.
10: Lim Bong Su, Singapore Open Singles Champion from 1930 to 1935, All Malayan Singles Champion from 1931 to 33 and 1935, Hong Kong All Newcomers Singles Champion in 1929, and Chinese National Champion in 1931, a symbol of perfection on the tennis greens. Nobody dared dispute that. Till today, nobody does. Wow. Reading that was like, there's so much feeling and emotion. I never knew my grandpa won so many matches and did so much for Singapore. It brings tears to your eyes.
9: Lim's triumphs in Hong Kong and China showed he was more than a local champion. He was a figure of pride for the Straits Chinese. Charlotte turns to the Straits Chinese Annual, a yearbook of the community's leading figures. Inside, she uncovers something rare, her grandfather's story in his own words.
10: This is interesting. It says here, the voyage from Singapore to Hong Kong lasted about 4.5 days. The trip was pleasant throughout, except on the second day, when the writer had a slight experience of mal de mer. I never knew that my grandpa was, you know, into writing. I didn't know he was interested in anything like that.
9: The documents Charlotte uncovers reveal just how dominant Lim was in his day.
10: There was a big crowd in attendance, estimated in the neighborhood of 1,000. In their excitement, some of the spectators interfered by blocking and shouting during the progress of the play.
9: The next discovery is even more astonishing. His name reappears decades later in the memoirs of Singapore's former president, S.R. Nathan.
10: Because I once acted as ball boy to Lim Bong Su, who represented Singapore. I never knew that my grandpa was that big known a tennis player in Singapore.
9: It's not just his fame that stuns Charlotte, but how quickly he climbed to it.
10: He started maybe in his early 20s, and in a few years, he just rose really fast in the tennis circuit.
9: Digging deeper, Charlotte discovers that her grandfather's turning point came in 1929, when Lim, only 2 years married and father to a newborn, stepped onto the court to face Singapore's reigning champion, Khoo Hoi Hai, in a match that would define his career.
10: So there's a photo of Grandpa with Khoo Hoi Hai.
9: To understand what really happened that day, Charlotte turns to someone who knows this story inside out. Researcher and sports history buff, Abhishek Mehrotra. He's written a feature-length article on Lim for Singapore's National Library and now edits an online publication. But before anything else, he sets the scene for her.
11: Tennis was played in very exclusive clubs, very genteel environment, very polite clapping. Not so noisy, except, you know, when it got really exciting. But that also sort of speaks to tennis's root as a very sort of elite, upper-class sport.
9: In the 1900s, tennis courts were mostly located inside European-only clubs, like the Singapore Cricket Club and the Tanglin Club. Top players were Europeans, and the Japanese, whose tennis scene was rising quickly. Outside the colonial elite and rising Japanese players, one other name commanded attention, Malaysian Khoo Hoi Hai. A teenage tennis prodigy from Penang, Khoo was already racking up wins by the age of 16.
11: And in fact, I came across a report which talked about how Mr. Lim Bong Soo watched a match in which Khoo was featuring. And he was quite inspired by that. And that sort of led him to first pick up tennis.
9: But the two couldn't be more different. Khoo was the golden boy, strong, seasoned, the pride of the courts. Lim? He had none of that.
11: He's repeatedly described as a man of small stature, who did not have a lot of powerful strokes, could not finish rallies and points and matches easily.
9: From 1926 to 1928, Lim chased Khoo's shadow. Like the perpetual challenger in a video game boss fight, he came close, closer than anyone had in years, but just couldn't win. But on April 24th, 1929, the stage was set for something different. The location, the Straits Chinese Recreation Club. The favorite, Khoo, unbeaten and unshaken. The challenger? A relative newcomer with everything to prove.
11: It was probably one of the most anticipated matches of that era. The first set begins with Khoo absolutely dominant. Your granddad, it seems like, is overwhelmed by the occasion.

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1: That's what we think. I think he had to do it because his family's life is in the hands of the Japanese.
2: I would love for it to be true. It really gives you goosebumps to think about that sequence of events. Lim Mong Soo is picked out. He takes out his letters. A decision maker who has the power of life and death over him reads it and realizes that this is someone who is a sporting legend in Singapore. So to think about that close shave with death, which unfortunately befell so many other fellow Singaporeans, it really gives you pause for thought and just makes you, you know, think about the strange ways in which life can turn and twist.
3: Among the Japanese documents issued during the occupation are labor passes, slips of paper that in 1942 could mean the difference between going to work or being taken away. And work passes were only the beginning.
1: Here they have work pass issued by Masaji Hirayama of the Public Welfare Department Sports Division. Oh, they did allow some sports people to travel. It seemed like it was common for the Japanese to issue these documents and armbands. That document that my family was talking about could be an ID for my grandpa. That could be the ID that saved my grandpa's life.
3: An armband, an ID, a letter tucked away. Whatever it was, it vanished with the Japanese surrender, along with countless other wartime papers. But history marched on. Singapore began its long road to independence. And Lim?
2: Within a decade after the Second World War, Lim Bong Soo is back to participating in tournaments.
3: Despite suffering several strokes from high blood pressure, Lim kept returning to the court, still competing into his 70s. He mentored younger players and stayed devoted to the game, even as his name slowly faded from memory. On May 6, 1992, he passed away at the age of 92. Now it's his family who are determined to keep that legacy alive. After years of keeping his trophies safe and polished, the family are entrusting them to Nick and Teresa.
4: Nice to see you again. What a wonderful selection of memorable trophies have brought us here today. In the future, the whole of the museum is going to be restored, and it is our intention, when the new museum comes along, that we will have a special display on a grander scale. And then we hope that you will all be able to come and see and take pictures with father or grandfather's trophies.
1: Seeing all the trophies being displayed, I felt really honored and proud of my grandpa, and they did some justice for him.
2: He was not just a tennis pioneer, he was a sporting pioneer. It's an amazing story of this person who takes up the sport at what one would call an advanced age for a professional and really rises up through the ranks so quickly and stamps his authority on the game across the region. This unassuming Chinese man who becomes so good that he's eventually beating the colonial masters. In a place like Singapore, which is changing all the time, stories like Lim Bong Soo and other sporting legends of the time provide some of those markers that can really help us trace that identity going back all the way.
1: If my grandpa was alive today, I think he would have been really excited to coach Katie to wake her up every day.

0: Singapore's manufacturing output grew 6.8% on year in July, with the expansion largely driven by sustained AI demand. It continues on the slower growth trend in June after double-digit gains in May and April. The precision engineering sector saw the largest growth at 17.7%. Electronics expanded 11.2%, driven by sustained AI demand. Transport engineering also grew by 10.8% due to higher production of aircraft parts. However, biomedical manufacturing and chemical sectors have dipped. One analyst says AI demand will continue driving manufacturing growth in the near term.
1: We are still at the initial stages for many of the hyperscalers and initial stage of the infrastructure development phase. So it means that the demand for items like the semiconductors, the chips, the machines may still be fairly high at this stage. Beyond that period, I think it may go through a period of consolidation, higher base effects, and maybe the price effects may not be so apparent going forward.
0: Singapore Post recorded a first quarter operating profit of 4.1 million Singapore dollars ending 30 June, up by 55% on year. The company says the profit growth was largely driven by lower labor-related costs and efficiency gains. Revenue gains in post office network and property assets counterbalanced a mixed performance in logistics and letters. SingPost adds that rising fuel costs due to oil price shocks were mitigated through route optimization and fleet electrification. Trade and Industry Minister Dr. Tan Sze Ling says Singapore must sharpen its value proposition by being more deliberate about areas where it can create the most value. Speaking at an annual MTI dialogue, Dr. Tan adds that one opportunity lies in artificial intelligence, though he stressed that will mean proactively upskilling workers to take on redesigned and new jobs.
2: What we can do and what we will do is to make sure that all of our AI adoption always at the core is human-centric. We will encourage and nudge so that AI complements workers. We will help to build pathways into growth services. We will raise job quality in essential and resilient occupations, such as skilled trades, and make entrepreneurship a credible pathway to create value and jobs.
0: At a discussion later, Dr. Tan was asked how the energy demands of data centers can be balanced with the country's decarbonization goals. He says data centers will have to adapt.
2: The existing ones eventually, I think, would have to incur a carbon tax on them. And at some point in time, the carbon tax will become more difficult for them to be able to bear. They would probably have to either up their efficiency, move towards a greener source to power up, or they may have to pivot and move elsewhere. I think that is our policy moving forward and for the foreseeable future.
0: Selected students with ideas that have social and environmental impact will get support to develop, test and scale their solutions. The Singapore University of Social Sciences Good Incubator Platform brings together mentorship, partnerships and real-world opportunities to help startups and social ventures develop. This is to address Singapore's evolving social needs. The initiative was announced at Gironpreneurship Innovation Festival and comes as the country intensifies efforts to tackle its super-aged population. The emphasis is on innovation, entrepreneurship and cross-sector partnerships. The incubator program will initially start with 45 students per year. Mentorship stints are 6 months to a year.
3: Meaningful innovation does not happen by chance. It happens when people understand real need, work with the community, test ideas in real life environments, and then iterate the improvements. And we need an effective convergence of technology and real life implementation.
0: Singapore is now home to the first overseas office of a World Bank Group body that handles disputes between governments and foreign investors. The launch comes as such disputes grow in volume and complexity in the region. Law Minister Edwin Tong says the office underscores the nation's commitment to the international rule of law as trade relations between major economies grow more contested.
4: Investors and states alike are operating with much less certainty and predictability than before. For Singapore, as a small state and one of the most open economies in the world, our commitment to the international rule of law is not a matter of preference, but one of necessity, and in many cases, of survival.
0: The Singapore office will serve as the centre's regional hub for Asia and the Pacific. Its presence is also expected to encourage more hearings involving parties from the region to be held across Asia-Pacific.
5: Our office will provide direct, accessible support to all of our stakeholders, including parties and counsel in the region, helping them navigate our procedures and case management tools. In keeping with our commitment to improving time and cost efficiency for all parties,
0: a tobacco giant challenging a government over cigarette rules, an oil company winning a $1 billion award after its contract was terminated. These are some examples of the disputes that come before tribunals administered by the International Centre for Settlement of Investment Disputes, or ICSID. Now, ICSID is part of the World Bank Group. It administers disputes proceedings between foreign investors and states, although independent tribunals, not ICSID itself, decide the cases. But both sides must have consented to submit the dispute to ICSID's arbitration. Now, one prominent case involved tobacco giant Philip Morris and Uruguay. The company challenged Uruguay's tobacco control measures, including rules on cigarette packaging. But the tribunal rejected its claims in 2016. And a new dispute has emerged closer to Singapore. ICSID registered a case involving Thai energy firm Siam Gas and Malaysia this week, and over a gas distribution enterprise. The case is pending. And still to come, heartbreak for mothers as babies died in a fire that broke out in a Pakistan hospital due to a faulty air conditioner.

0: Feel Africa come alive. See the wild, feel the wonder. Tour Africa differently.
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17: 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So what's lacking?
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19: 7?
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1: Today has been 1 month after we launched the lunch menu, and it seems like there is no business, I would say. It's really slow, yeah. For the month of Ramadan itself, we decided to stop for 1 week for wood fire concept. I feel that customers want something quick and easy because it's breaking fast time, right? So I decided to come out Malay cuisine, Malay food, which is called nasi ujang panas, or in other words, they call it as rainbow rice. For fasting month, it's just as worse as I thought lah. I mean, I have to be upfront lah, because even though we try to put this menu through our delivery platform, Foodpanda and Grab, it's also one or two, I don't know what should I do actually. I don't know. Is it because of the menu, or really it has been like that for quite some time? Yeah. And until now, Rafi is still in Batam also, and so it's been very, very difficult to contact him lah. Yeah.
2: During this fasting period, we have our Ramadan program or event. It's the biggest event of the year. This one we call it a thousand portion biryani. So in terms of the menu wise, all in all, we did over 2,100 menu items. Nearly every single day, we are above 500 to 800 people. On the weekend, like today, Saturday, we easily will hit 1,000 people. So while I was in Batam, my businesses in Singapore, it starts to drop. So it was a very stressful moment. You know, I had a lot of sleepless nights, you know, where I tried to think of all sorts of ways to save the business in Singapore. Apart from not getting enough sleep, you know, the stress level that I went through, running the operations, running the people, managing costs, managing overtime in Batam, then I feel that, you know, I have neglected my businesses in Singapore.
3: Yo, Wensum.
4: Hey, sekarang?
3: Yeah. So I want to ask you, how's Ramadan?
4: I mean, honestly, for Ramadan, because it's the first time, how we do, it's the first time, so we want to do something different, but the response not really good as what we expected, because people already recognize us by our Hupai concept, so maybe we can do better in the next Ramadan, maybe, we will plan a better one.
3: Okay.
2: As an owner, I feel that I failed my team for not being able to be there, because they are more than just a team, you know, because I know Ian for a very long time. So we were very close, and you know, I can't be there for them.
3: Every day is battle, mentally, physically. There is taking a huge toll mentally, here is taking a huge toll physically.
5: I think for the first 2 months was fantastic. However, I took a break. So when I came back the fourth month, we were struggling.
6: Pretty nerve-wracking, actually, that we're doing a pop-up and we got to bring the brand alive again.
7: You know, the Singaporean weather is so ridiculously hot that during opening at 4 p.m. up until 6 p.m., almost no really much going on because it was unbearable.
8: It's quite normal to have a bit of jitters on the first day, so I think he's slightly nervous.
9: If I want a mistake, come on, you can see me angry, but the only thing I can do is do my best.

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0: For its 30 Asian staff, this was the American dream.
2: We spent so much time together, it just feels like a second family.
3: Jupiter loved life. He loved to dance and to celebrate with his friends.
0: But on September 11, 2001, terror struck.
3: Jupiter, above everything, he loved being a father to our son. I so want his story to be told and for him to not be forgotten.
0: Windows on the World, 1st September, Tuesday on CNA.
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5: Kailangan rin naman sa trabaho yung continuous electric supply. So, for peace of mind and yun, para to enable me to do my work, nagpakabit na rin kami ng solar agad.
4: And Alan thought he had planned for the future.
5: So sa taas, merong 15 panels and ito yung 8 kilowatt na inverter. And then ito naman yung battery na 10 kilowatt. And ito sana yung inalat namin na space para sa future upgrade.
4: But when the time came to expand, the plan hit a snag.
5: Unfortunately, hindi na daw available yung battery. So, yun, yung binigay na lang sa amin na nung provider na option is to purchase na lang a bigger battery instead of adding same module.
4: And that creates another problem.
5: Kapag nag-purchase kami nung 16 kilowatt, unfortunately, hindi na kayang isync dito sa luma naming battery, so tatanggalin na siya.
4: Another issue, the family's electric vehicle.
5: Nung nagpa-solar kami, na-plan namin na magpa-EV pero hindi namin na-consider na ganun kataas yung battery na energy na kukunin niya sa battery while charging.
4: The electric vehicle alone takes up 7 kilowatts to charge using normal settings. If they cook and run the air conditioner at the same time, they won't have enough energy and the system shifts to the grid. It will cost another 200,000 pesos or nearly $3,300 to upgrade. And Alan isn't the only homeowner who could run into this problem.
6: The limiting factor for most rooftop solar is the inverter. Many times, the inverter is a fixed capacity, and if you were to grow your requirements, you're pretty much fixed to what you've already installed.
4: But it wasn't the hardware alone that slashed Alan's bill.
5: So yung daily use namin is yung pagluluto namin, pinush na namin siya between 10 to 2. Pagluluto namin na hanggang dinner. Pinush na namin siya that time kasi yun yung medyo peak yung harvest tong araw.
4: And when several high-demand appliances compete for that power, the family has another decision to make.
5: So, ngayon, pag may kasabay siyang luto, binabawasan namin yung consumption ni EB. So, from 7 kilowatt, ginagawa namin siyang 3. And then, once tapos na magluto, pwede na namin siyang i-max to 7.
4: For Alan, that juggling works. But his experience isn't universal.
6: We've seen many households adopt solar technology and somewhat underwhelmed by the savings because they realized that they weren't really at home during the day and the solar only produced at day and they did not install batteries. So a good start is understanding your utility bill more, but it's also making sure that you understand when you use the electricity.
4: Alan's already paying 10% of what he used to. There is a way he could bring the bill down further. It's called net metering. Households send excess solar power to the grid and receive credits that offset their electricity bill. But for Alan, getting those credits would require changes to the house.
5: Yung kailangan i-edit sa bahay, syempre it comes with the price. I think kailangan naming maglabas ng 50 to 80,000 just to comply with that.
4: Alan isn't convinced he needs to chase zero, but his experience shows how a ₱500,000 investment can keep presenting new spending decisions. Not all those costs will necessarily be incurred, but they show why the first quotation doesn't tell you the full cost of owning a solar system. And there's another cost that's easy to overlook.
6: Typical solar installations last very long. So the typical rooftop solar setups last 25 years, assuming that the inverters are well taken care of, they were installed properly. However, manufacturers provide warranties differently for different components.
4: That's been Alan's experience also. His installer provides a one-year service warranty and 5 years on parts. So, when does Alan think he'll recover his investment?
5: I think nasa 5 years estimate makaka-ROI na kami.
4: For other households, there is no single number.
6: There's two drivers of your payback: how expensive you buy your solar and how expensive is the utility bill. Today, rooftop solar is already 3 to 4 years of payback. And that's driven mainly because electricity bills continue to increase, both in terms of price from the utility, as well as volumes of consumers during the daytime.
4: But there's one part of Alan's return that doesn't appear on an electricity bill.
5: I think yung pinaka lifestyle change namin nung nagka-solar kami is yung worry na kapag medyo sumasama yung panahon, hindi na kami ngayon nag-worry na baka mag-brown out.
4: And the money no longer going to electricity has other uses.
5: So yung mga natitipid namin ngayon na naka-solar na kami, syempre, napupunta siya sa savings, dun sa future upgrades ng solar, and then dun sa daily expense mo na din. Hindi ka masyadong nagtitipid.
4: After the upfront cost, the compromises, and the possibility of spending even more, what's Alan's verdict?
5: Sobrang worth it yung setup ng pagkakabit ng solar. 100% hands down, wala tayong issue na kung magkano yung kinastos or versus sa kung gaano katagal yung ROI. The goal is to live comfortably. Bonus na lang yung zero bill. It will come if it comes.
4: Still ahead, he gave up a salary to chase a government job. How long can he afford to keep trying?
7: Now I am become death, the destroyer of worlds.
8: We know how these stories end.
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10: Two bombs went off at the finish line of the Boston Marathon.
11: Joy turns to confusion and a realization of tragedy.
12: A Pan Am jumbo jet has crashed just north of the Scottish border.
13: Lift off.
8: But what happened before
13: Warnings from engineers had been dismissed for years. America's credibility on the world stage now under fire.
14: The use of the atomic bomb was something that America was prepared to do.
15: This had become a totalitarian state, and Hitler could say, you voted for it.
16: Had the message been relayed properly, the US Navy could have diverted the catastrophe.
17: The greatest mistake in the Titanic was navigation.
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20: AI is changing the rules of business. The question is, who is keeping up? And what does it take to make it work? Shaping Tomorrow, an AI story.
8: From the untold stories of 9/11 to a chilling trail of murder and Asia's push beyond oil, uncover the powerful stories reshaping our world this September on CNA.
21: I thought I was going to die.
8: 25 years after 9/11, unravel the story of those trapped inside Windows on the World, the iconic restaurant on the top floors of the World Trade Center's North Tower.
22: People were in the building. We had to race to get them out.
8: Accused of poisoning the victims with cyanide, Death Loans traces the deadly trail behind one of Thailand's most shocking murder cases.
23: Everyone was confused. How could this woman be a killer?
8: Across South and Southeast Asia, communities are pioneering a life without oil, using solar, biogas, electric vehicles, and local alternatives to build a cleaner, more resilient future.
24: Part of the inspiration is really the rising fuel costs.
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0: Morning breaks over La Malera, bringing fresh hope for a successful hunt. Along the shoreline, fishermen heave their traditional whaling boats known as playdang into the sea. Even launching the playdang is a ritual in itself. It's a Herculean task, rolling the heavy wooden vessel over a series of logs placed beneath its keel.
1: Three boats set off from La Malera Beach this morning to hunt whales, dolphins and manta rays. We're pulling them on this smaller motorboat and hopefully we'll spot some whales.
0: La Malera's whale hunt in the Savu Sea is recognized by the Indonesian government and the International Whaling Commission as an Aboriginal subsistence hunt carried out for survival and tradition rather than commercial profit. The primary target is the sperm whale, whose size provides enough meat and other resources to sustain the community for an extended period. Other toothed whales, including pilot whales, are also hunted. Smaller cetaceans, such as dolphins, are hunted more frequently when sperm whales are scarce. Several shark species, including whale sharks, are also caught to supplement the village's food and resource needs. The hunt is carried out by crews aboard the playdang. At the bow stands the Lama Fa, the chief harpooner. Once a whale is spotted, the Lama Fa launches himself into the sea using the force of his dive to drive a bamboo-shafted harpoon into the whale. Nowhere else in the world is subsistence whaling carried out in quite this way. German traveller Marco Grossmann was among the few outsiders fortunate enough to witness a successful whale hunt.
2: Everything happens very quickly, as in when the whale hunt is on, everyone is mega focused on doing the right thing in order to get the whale. It's very intense and boats will get crushed or capsize and people will fall into the water and it's chaotic. They still manage to work together, obviously, because they're very experienced. But it's a lot of screaming, it's very intense, and it's very raw and intense. Yeah.
0: The chaos of the hunt is something every Lama Fa must learn to navigate. At just 25, Benjamin Kalika Tapaona is already one of La Malera's chief harpooners, and he knows the risks all too well.
3: Perasaan dalam sepenuhnya diri itu hanya satu saja, hanya takut tali terbelit saja. 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
0: For the people of La Malera, the dangers of the sea are an accepted part of life. Death, though tragic, is an ever-present risk of the hunt. More than a decade ago, Ignatius Seran Bekololong lost his youngest son in a whale hunt.
4: Dari memang Benjamin itu papa, rasa sedih bukan main kalau saya sebagai orang papa. 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
0: Every member of the crew plays a vital role. While the Lama Fa leads the attack, the Lama Uri or helmsman guides the playdang through the danger.
5: Ikut adat La Malera, soal juru mudi dengan juru tikam itu harus menjaga matros semua dalam playdang. 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
0: Powering the playdang are its rowers. To keep their strokes perfectly synchronized during long, exhausting hours at sea, they rely on a rhythmic chants passed down through generations.
5: Ina sorodai, sorodai go kahode. Sorodai go kahode, ina sorodai.
0: Landing a sperm whale is the most anticipated moment of the whaling season. Every catch is shared according to a strict system of distribution, with portions set aside for widows, orphans and the sick. But in recent years, successful sperm whale hunts have become increasingly rare. In 2025, the village landed just 3 sperm whales. As of July this year, it had landed only 1.
6: Kadang-kadang ya baik, kadang-kadang ya tidak. 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
0: When the CNA team arrived in Lamalera, the fishermen had just returned from the sea and the beach was strewn with the day's catch. With successful sperm whale hunts becoming increasingly rare, fishermen rely more heavily on other marine species to sustain their livelihoods.
7: Ya, yang pertama itu kami ada ikan 1 ekor, tapi tidak sampai 10 menit terlepas. 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
0: Because the success of each hunt is never guaranteed, much of the meat is dried to preserve it for months.
8: This is meat from a pilot whale that was caught by local fishermen here recently. It has a firm texture and taste like beef. That's because pilot whales are marine mammals, so their meat is more like livestock than seafood.
0: For generations, the people of Lamalera have accepted the dangers and uncertainties of the hunt as the price of survival. Today, their greatest challenge is no longer just bringing home the next catch, but pushing the centuries-old tradition forward for future generations. Next, CNA correspondent examines the future of one of the world's last remaining subsistence whaling communities.
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20: Accused of poisoning the victims with cyanide, Death Loans traces the deadly trail behind one of Thailand's most shocking murder cases.
23: Everyone was confused. How could this woman be a killer?
20: Across South and Southeast Asia, communities are pioneering a life without oil, using solar, biogas, electric vehicles, and local alternatives to build a cleaner, more resilient future.
24: Part of the inspiration is really the rising fuel costs.
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0: Every Saturday morning, the village of Wulandoni comes alive. Home to one of Indonesia's last remaining traditional butter markets, Wulandoni draws people from across Lembata Island to exchange goods without using cash. Maria Gasparin Cremo lives in the neighboring

0: And we are still open for business right here on CNA 938. It is now time to get you up to speed on what's happening in business. And for that, we get our colleague Elizabeth Neo joining us from Asia Fest, the morning show on CNA TV. Liz, NVIDIA is seen as a barometer of the AI trade. What do its latest results tell us about the strength of the AI boom?
1: Yeah, so NVIDIA has reported a stronger than expected sales report as a huge demand for AI computing power continues to drive growth. So its revenue hit $96.2 billion in the quarter to the end of June. That beats expectations. And the company also forecasts current quarter sales of $108 billion, plus or minus 2%, which is still ahead of Wall Street estimates. Its core data center business delivered about $89 billion in revenue, which is up about 117%. On year, and net income also rose to about $59.7 billion with a gross margin of 75%. But NVIDIA expects that margin to ease slightly this quarter. And the results come as the company's CEO, Jensen Huang, deploys more of NVIDIA's balance sheet to help its customers fund their AI infrastructure buildouts, including those involving OpenAI. And the chip giant has also mobilized outside capital. More recently announced that it's working with a Wall Street consortium, including firms like Apollo, KKR, and Blackstone, I believe, to assemble a $500 billion funding package to help customers finance those AI buildouts.
2: And Liz, how was the reaction to NVIDIA's results?
1: Yeah, so it appears that investors were unimpressed by the forward guidance. Obviously, some lingering concerns there about the company's long-term dominance in the AI chip market. So it was up about, shares fell about 1% in extended trade. And as of yesterday, NVIDIA just gained about 14% this year. With rivals AMD, Intel, they have more than doubled. But ahead of the earnings report from NVIDIA, major US indices were muted. And it also comes as we got the latest personal consumption expenditures price index reading, which is the Fed's preferred inflation gauge. And that revealed that inflation remains elevated. Core prices rose 3.3% annually in July. Now, the report comes with the bond market, of course, still firmly in focus. The US Treasury yields, they were little change after falling broadly earlier this week. And last week, we saw yields hit multi-year highs with a 30-year bond rate reaching levels not seen in some 20 years. And investors are also watching for the Fed Chair, Kevin Warsh, his speech in particular at the Jackson Hole Symposium. Although the expectation is that he's still likely to avoid signaling policy. And also for focus, in focus for markets is Meta, whose shares were about 1% higher after reports that it's agreed to pay up to $18 billion to settle a landmark child safety lawsuit that's brought on by US states over the company's alleged failures of child protection and social media addiction. So Meta's saying that it will also introduce, you know, tighter screen time limits, nighttime blocks, and stronger age checks for teenagers, although it has admitted no wrongdoing and the settlement still needs court approval.
0: And the foldable smartphone market could be getting a shakeup. What's happening there?
1: Yeah, so we're seeing Apple wade in as it gets ready to hold its iPhone launch event on the 9th of September, where it is expected to unveil its latest iPhones and potentially its first foldable model. So this foldable iPhone could be a major growth driver for the company. Analysts expect this high-end device to lift Apple's selling prices and margins. And this launch is also significant because it would be John Ternus's first major event as a new Apple CEO. He, of course, takes over from Tim Cook next Tuesday, that is the 1st of September, while Tim Cook will become the executive chairman. So in terms of the foldable smartphone market, it's still currently dominated by Samsung. It is a small market, but it is a growing market. And Apple's entry could accelerate its move into the mainstream. In fact, IDC expects Apple to ship more than 17 million foldable iPhones by 2027, while the global foldable phone shipments are expected to grow more than 12%, even as overall smartphone shipments are expected to fall.
0: Liz, always a pleasure to speak with you to get the latest in the business world. That was Elizabeth Neo from Asia First, the morning show on CNA TV. Wall Street's main indexes closed flat to slightly lower after US inflation reading came in hotter than expected. Markets are also trading cautiously ahead of earnings from Nvidia and a widely anticipated Federal Reserve speech. The S&P 500 closed fractionally lower and the Nasdaq was down 0.1%. The Dow slipped 0.2%. Meanwhile, AI chip giant Nvidia reported its latest quarterly earnings after the closing bell. The results once again blew past Wall Street's expectations. Nvidia expects another surge in sales for the current quarter, with that momentum carrying all the way into 2028. It is a signal to global markets that the appetite for AI hardware is far from cooling off.
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2: Now, sticky inflation, resilient US demand and elevated Treasury yields are colliding with another blockbuster Nvidia quarter and increasingly creative AI financing. We'll ask what Kevin Walsh needs to signal at Jackson Hole, whether AI spending is shifting risk rather than removing it, and where equity valuations become vulnerable, and whether healthcare or Bitcoin offer better diversification.
0: Joining us for this chat is Brent Wilsey, Chief Investment Officer at Wilsey Asset Management. Brent, good to have you on the show with us. So July PCE held at 3.7%, core PCE at 3.3%, and with a 10-year Treasury near 4.66%. Does that change your Fed path through year-end, and how much room is left for yields to fall?
4: No, I think we're still on a pretty good path here. I like the 3.7% year over year, which we look at more. We do look at month over month. I know it was up 0.2% month over month from June, but we seem to be in a place to where it's a comfortable place, I will call it, to where I'm not worried about the Fed has to do something dramatically, either up or down. So I like what I'm seeing so far on the PCE and inflation. I would like to maybe see a little bit less, but if we don't get that, I think we'll be okay. I'm not concerned about rates going up because of where we stand currently.
2: Now, Kevin Walsh makes his first Jackson Hole speech as Fed chair on Friday. What signal matters most? Is it tolerance for above target inflation, willingness to hike, or perhaps a higher for longer stance?
4: I'll be watching that very closely because he has said that he's not going to say very much. He doesn't want to say too much about the future. I believe he's going to stick to that. It is kind of curious, what is he going to say? But I don't think he's going to say a whole lot that people can really hang their hat on. And I do believe that's a good thing because sometimes when the Fed speak, you get all these different noises coming out, all these different things, and the market starts gyrating up and down. I think he's right. It's better not to say too much and let things kind of play out. So I think a lot of people will be watching that very closely. I don't believe he's going to say very much to point what direction they're going.
0: Q2 GDP, Brent, stayed at 1.5%, but consumer spending and business investment were stronger than first reported. Does that strengthen the soft landing case or keep inflation and long yields elevated?
4: I think the GDP is on a pretty good course as well. We did see retail sales come out, a couple of weeks ago. And as we know, consumer consumption is about 70% of the GDP. The consumer seems to be sitting pretty good. We do see that with lower gas prices here, that the lower end on the K economy, they're doing better. Also, too, with a big, beautiful bill, they did get more money tax-free on their tips and on the overtime. They actually got big refunds. What some people have done, they've actually changed withholdings on their paycheck, so they got more cash flow coming in. They're using some of that to pay down credit cards and to keep consuming. So I think the GDP, I think we're on a pretty good path. I don't see that changing much either. We're kind of at a good place. If we look at a letter grade, we're probably around a C. We're not an A, we're not an F, we're at a C level, just kind of floating along nicely here.
2: And Brent, how much do you think higher Treasury yields could pressure equity valuations from here? I mean, especially for high growth technology stocks.
4: That is one thing we're concerned about. We're getting a little bit concerned with the 10-year Treasury approaching the 4.7. If it goes to 5, it's probably a whole new game. But what concerns me is there's just so much demand, not just from the federal government, but from private as well. And with this demand, if the supply is not there, it's rates will have to rise to fulfill that demand. So we're watching the 10-year treasury very closely. It's just something that, you know, again, it worries me, but I think and we're on the right path. I'm just not sure that it's going to go down dramatically on the 10-year treasury, but I don't think it'll go up dramatically either unless we keep seeing more demand from the private sector as well.
0: NVIDIA expects a third quarter revenue to reach $108 billion, higher than Wall Street estimates of $104 billion. Brent, it also forecasts roughly 70% revenue growth for fiscal 2028. Does that still validate the AI trade, or are margins and perhaps even China now the bigger risks?
4: Well, I'm glad you bring up China, because that's one of my concerns is that, you know, I know they're predicting this big, you know, 70% increase, and AI is here to stay. It's going to be here. But I question is the amount that is being spent on it through borrowing, through capital raising, is it going to meet what the demand is and what they can get on the earnings side? And perfect question is, well, China's not sitting there quietly. They're coming out with things that apparently are very competitive with what we have. So are we spending too much money here that the companies will not get back? And I question NVIDIA. And NVIDIA is priced to perfection. That is very dangerous when it comes to investing, because sooner or later, something's going to happen. And when it happens on the negative side, the downside is so dramatic, because everybody's so used to, like, wow, NVIDIA, I think 16 quarters, they raised the guidance. All of a sudden, they just come in saying, well, no raise, the stock would probably drop easily 20, maybe 25%. So I get worried. I've been doing this for over 40 years. I get worried when I see things constantly do well, because, you know, in life, things don't go great all the time. And when that negative comes up, that bad time comes up, boy, the stocks generally get hit pretty hard.
2: Yeah, I mean, as you say, it is up 13% this year, a far cry from 34% this time last year, and 150% back in 2024. Now, all this despite its strong earnings growth, Brent. So what is the market discounting? And if NVIDIA's earnings can no longer provide a major upside surprise, what does that mean for the broader S&P 500?
4: Well, I think the S&P 500 is very heavily weighted in technology. I forget the number. I want to say it's like 40-45%. We do believe the S&P 500 going for the next, oh, probably 5-10 years will probably average somewhere around 3-4% because of the imbalance with technology, the heavy concentration. And I worry about, again, NVIDIA. I mean, they've got these deals where they got these off-balance sheet financing. They've got these circular agreements with customers. They got leases that haven't even shown up yet that they are allowed to. So I'm worried that the technology side will start falling apart maybe the next year or two. This is why you got to have your portfolio diversified to other areas, because I think technology will have some problems going forward. It just doesn't go up forever. And the valuations are pretty bad when you look at those. And then also, too, I always tell people, too, that these contracts they have based on the forward, well, the forward earnings are there, but they're

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4: Well, I'm probably one of the few portfolio managers in the United States doesn't hold in the portfolio because I just worry about these things. And it doesn't mean tomorrow is going to crash, but there will be a period, I would say, over the next, who knows, 12, 24 months that things just don't go well and you can lose a lot of those earnings. And people don't realize when you drop 20%, well, you don't need 20% to get back to that. You need, I think it's 25 or 26% to get back to break even. So there's some things that investors should be cautious on in understanding that it's not, you know, all rainbows. There's a lot of potholes out there that people can trip up on and companies can trip up on.
5: Brent, let's circle back to S&P 500. Look, it's near records with the 10-year around 4.66%, while healthcare did lag on Wednesday. What yield level threatens high growth tech? And would healthcare still be your preferred hedge?
4: I would say that the 5% is going to hurt a lot of ones, especially high tech. Well, they'll get hurt by a 5% 10-year treasury. You'll probably start seeing that change or get close to that when you get to 4.8, 4.9. You'll start seeing things probably start to drop. What investors should be doing, I've talked about this, is that you may have done very well in technology, congratulations, but you need to maybe sell some of that off and invest in something that's, you know, a hedge, like a healthcare company. So it's been proven that, like in 2022, when technology dropped dramatically, almost healthcare companies went up by the same amount on the other side. And it just happened this year as well. I think it was like June or July, technology went down, well, healthcare went up. I know healthcare is not very exciting like technology, but if you want a good portfolio that you can stay with, you've got to have some balance in there. You can't have all technology. I went through the tech boom and bust, and that's why people lost so much money. They were so concentrated on technology. When the roof caved in, they lost 70, 80% of their money. Had they had some other things like we did, they did okay through that time frame. So you've got to have other things in the S&P 500, like healthcare is a great example. And again, it's not cyclical. Technology is very cyclical. Healthcare is not. You've got to have healthcare.
6: Very quickly, Brent, we have about a minute or so. Let's quickly talk about Bitcoin. It briefly topped $80,000 on a renewed debt and dollar debasement trade, challenging the view that it lacks a catalyst. Does this change your Fed thesis, or is the rally too policy dependent to endure?
4: I know we don't have much time, so I can't spend too much time on it, but it just Bitcoin has never been a favorite thing of mine. And I do worry that, you know, we talk about the dollar. I've talked before with people that, you know, we're trying to get Iran controlled here. Well, Iran loves when the Bitcoin goes up because they don't need the dollar. It's such a strange thing. And it goes up because, well, here in the United States, we talk about, I forget the next act that wants to come out. I hope that doesn't pass. I mean, Bitcoin, I've seen so many people lose so much money on Bitcoin. It's exciting. It's a gambling chip. That's what it really is. And I think for the 5-year, I think it's up, I don't know, 60% or something. For the risk you're taking, it's really not that worth that type of a gain. I'm totally against Bitcoin.
6: Brent, it's a pleasure to speak with you this morning to get your perspectives. I understand it's probably evening for you. Thank you so much for spending some time to share your insights with regard to the latest market movements.
4: You're welcome. Have a good evening, or good morning for you.
6: You have a good evening as well. We've been speaking there with Brent Wilsey, Chief Investment Officer at Wilsey Asset Management.
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6: Alrighty, Justine, I know you are excited for this one. You are always excited
5: TBQ.
6: On Thursday. TBQ for short. And that stands for the big question, which we are going to be tackling in the 8 o'clock hour of the morning report. So just a few more minutes to go. We are asking you this question. What is it?
5: What's one thing you'll not trust technology to do?
6: And I see that our listeners have chimed in
5: Evelyn says, I've been using AI for both professional and personal matters. One thing I may not trust is legal matters, for example.